0: NPR's Isabella Gomez Sarmiento reports.
1: Clive Davis started out as a music industry lawyer, but perhaps his biggest talent was his ability to spot a star. As a producer and label head, he launched the careers of artists ranging from Janis Joplin to Kelly Clarkson. Most famously, Davis signed 19-year-old Whitney Houston to his label, Arista Records, and helped turn her into a chart-topping icon. Davis was also a master of reinvention, guiding musicians like Carlos Santana into later career pivots that became huge victories. Davis's family writes, he left an indelible mark on culture that will endure for generations. Isabella Gomez Sarmiento, NPR News.
0: A man with the same name as Alaska Republican Senator Dan Sullivan is challenging state election officials' decision to remove him from the August primary ballot. Sullivan, the challenger, maintains that he is a qualified candidate and that officials lack legal basis to disqualify him. Sullivan, the incumbent, alleges the challenger is working with Democrats. This is NPR News.
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4: Welcome to The Spark. I'm your host, Asia Tapp. For many parents, summer brings a familiar challenge. How do you keep kids active, engaged, and entertained when school is out? At the same time, experts continue to raise concerns about the amount of time children are spending in front of screens. Studies show children ages 8 to 12 are spending more than 5 hours a day on entertainment screen time alone. And that doesn't include schoolwork or homework. A new initiative called the Pennsylvania Outdoor Adventure Pass hopes to provide families with an alternative by encouraging children to explore Pennsylvania's parks, attractions, outdoor recreation opportunities, and small businesses while spending less time on screens. Joining us today is Lutricia Eberly, Executive Director of the Pennsylvania Outdoor Recreation Association, to discuss the PA Outdoor Adventure Pass and why getting kids outdoors may be more important than ever.
5: Hi, Lutricia. Welcome back to The Spark. It's always good to have you with us.
6: Thanks, Asia. Happy to be here again.
5: I know last time we were talking about an outdoor summit. Now we're going to talk about, you know, getting kids outside again. This is amazing.
6: It's a good synergy that you're pulling together here. Well done. It's like you planned this.
5: We did plan this. So let's talk about the PA Outdoor Pass. It's a big reason that you were here today. So it was created in response to concerns about screen time. Just how serious has this issue become for children and families?
6: Thanks, Asia. The topic of screen time is a huge concern. Children in grades 4 and 5 spend more than 11 hours a... Hold on, I'm checking my notes. I just blanked on that. More than 5 hours, thank you, 5 hours of screen time a day. And so the Outdoor Adventure Pass gives them an opportunity to not just say, whoa, wait, this is an awful thing. We have this too much screen time, but it's a chance to get outside and give the kids a chance to have alternatives to that screen time.
5: You know, I noticed that there's always a lot of emphasis on 4th and 5th grade when it comes to trying to get them outdoors or trying to get them into other activities and STEM and such. Why is that such a pivotal age?
6: When we looked at it for us, it was more about the 4th and 5th grade is a when they're stereotypically about a size that they can do a lot of activities. So there's fewer restrictions on what activities they can do. And then on the other side of it, 4th and 5th grade is an age when they're young enough that they're quite possibly still spending time with their families. And so for us, it kind of falls into that sweet spot of being an age that works both on the upper and lower end.
5: So what do we know about how much time children or just kids are spending on their screens?
6: Well, the statistics say that they're spending about 5 hours of entertainment screen time each week.
5: Each week?
6: Each day.
5: Each day. I had to ask. I was like, oh, that's like an hour a day. That
6: right? Isn't that wonderful? We wouldn't be worried if that was the case.
5: Absolutely. We also know that summer is in now, so that also can make the problem worse because kids lose structure of that school, you know, the school day. So what happens once that routine disappears?
6: Yeah, once the routine disappears and the parents are looking for alternatives to say, you know, let's get outdoors, let's do something. And that's where the Adventure Pass comes into play. As a matter of fact, a couple weeks ago, we had a day here in the Harrisburg area in which we kind of let families experience and showcase a number of activities all in one day and learn how easy it was to move about those activities and use their pass.
5: So we're hearing more concerns from doctors about the impact of excessive screen use. And I know you have some statistics on that, Latricia. What are some of the consequences families should be aware of?
6: Well, we had a press conference earlier in May, and Dr. Michael Spangler from UPMC joined us for that. And he talked a lot about the consequences of that screen time is increased rates of anxiety, depression, sleep disruption, attention difficulties, and obesity. So it really ranges across quite a few. And what the Adventure Pass does is gives kids an opportunity to build confidence, to do problem solving, and to experience themselves in a new environment and just begin to build that confidence that they can make decisions and move forward in life.
5: You know, many people or many parents or caregivers, I should say, they're really aware that too much screen time can cause problems, but they're also aware that everyday technology is just a big part of our lives. What are you hearing from the families, especially when it comes to the Outdoor Adventure Pass?
6: The families appreciate the fact that it's a curated experience, and so they don't have to do the research to figure out what's appropriate for my child, where should we go. So they can go to our website and they can search by a map, or they could search by activity type and just begin to look at the options that are included, and then have that conversation with their child to say, hey, would you like to, you know, go whitewater rafting? Would you like to try canoeing? Would you like to try caves? And begin to figure out what is grabbing their child's interest. But the pass makes it easier for parents to start that conversation.
5: So there's many people listening now, and they're probably wondering, what on earth is that pass that they're talking about? So, Latricia, could you explain to us what exactly the PDOR Outdoor Adventure Pass is?
6: You know, we kind of jumped right in and just started talking about all these things and we forgot that, didn't we? So the Pennsylvania Outdoor Adventure Pass is a digital pass that parents buy for their child, and then they can go visit all the activities, or we call them the providers on the pass, and get a discounted experience there. So, for example, if you were to buy this pass for your child or your niece or nephew, and you would go then on our website and take a look at the activities that are included and say, hey, we could go up to, for example, the Erie area and visit the Erie Zoo. We could do miniature golf, and we could go to Prescott Isle Light Station. Or you'd look at it and say, we could go to the Poconos and do a number of activities there, even right here in central Pennsylvania. So it's a year-long pass. You have the opportunity to experience these discounts all year long. And I know I rambled a little bit there. Why don't you ask me some more specific questions?
5: No, that was great. So you purchase the pass, and then it gives you a discount to all the activities that are listed.
6: Yes, that's correct. And it is a digital pass. I don't know if I said that, but that's another piece of feedback we've gotten that parents appreciate, is that it's not a pass they have to carry in their pocket or keep in their car, and then they don't have it when they need it. It's a digital pass. So you can make a plan, show up, and just say, I'm here with my Pennsylvania Outdoor Adventure Pass, and then you're good to go.
5: I love this. We're talking about less screen time, and then we have this digital pass. But in our
6: You're defense, not allowed to call me out on these things, Asia.
5: No, I'm not calling you out. I love it. I love it. But to be fair, a digital pass is so much easier to keep track of than, you know, like you said, having something in your purse. And if you're like me, I switch my purse like every other day, so this is amazing. So where did the idea of the program come from?
6: Oh, yeah, interesting. So the association that I work as the executive director for used to be the Pennsylvania Ski Areas Association. So for over 9 years, they had the fourth and fifth grade snow pass, and that was specific to the ski areas in the state. But recognizing that many of the ski areas were expanding to year-round activities at their locations, they kind of said, wait a minute, we could begin to work with a wider audience and welcome in other outdoor recreation providers and then expand this pass opportunity to serve, you know, a year-round audience and a lot more activities. So it comes from a wealth of experience in having the fourth and fifth grade snow pass to now expanding that to be a year-round pass.
5: You know, you talked about many opportunities that comes with the Outdoor Adventure Pass. You talked about water rafting. You talked about hiking. You also talked about going to the zoo. Why is variety so important?
6: At the age

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1: You're asking about starting with purchasing it or starting with how to use it?
2: How to use it.
1: Right. So I asked you that question, but I'll back up to say when you purchase the pass, you know, you're going to, the parent is going to upload a photo of their child because that's how we verify them when they show up, and they're going to upload grade verification. So that's the first step. And then when the pass becomes valid, well, even before it comes out, they can go on the website and www.paoutdooradventure.com and begin poking around and learning about the different activities that are available through the pass.
2: Has there been any feedback from families who's already used the Outdoor Adventure Pass? Do they have favorite places that they've been to? Do they have recommendations? Or have they just shared their stories with you that you can share with us?
1: I mentioned the two young boys last weekend, yeah. And their mom followed up afterwards and was just so excited about the opportunity with memories that would last forever. And she said, what makes the pass truly special is how it removes the barrier to getting outside. And we know that. That's why we created it. But to hear that from a parent was so impactful. And she went on to say, it makes it so easy to plan a full day of fun and new experiences, and the variety of activities across Pennsylvania means that families can find something that fits their adventure level.
2: So for listeners that are listening to this conversation, what do you hope that they take away, or what do you hope is one thing that they remember?
1: That it doesn't have to be difficult or scary to encourage your kids to have an outdoor lifestyle, and it's something you can do as a family.
2: And finally, where can families go to learn more about the Pennsylvania Outdoor Adventure Pass?
1: Well, you know, Google's always our friend, so we could simply Google the PA Outdoor Adventure Pass, because I know we're going to show up. But otherwise, we're on Instagram and Facebook, and then our website at PA Outdoor Pass, and our website is www.paoutdooradventure.com.
2: Wait, I had another thought. What about other businesses that hear this and they're just like, I want to participate too?
1: Well, you know what? They should just email me, lutricia@paoutdoors.org. Or they could also Google how to become a provider, because I know that our SEO is strong enough there that they could search for how to become a provider on the PA Outdoor Adventure Pass.
2: Wow, it's just that easy.
1: It is that easy. I mean, when they submit, we're going to ask them to describe the offer that they want to give. So they need to be a for-profit provider that wants to offer a discount to fourth or fifth graders. We're going to ask them for photos of their activity and a few, you know, details about their location, and that's it. And then we create their page on our website, and they and give them a social media post and start shouting them out and giving them love.
2: Can other kids, like, does it have to be just fourth and fifth graders?
1: Yeah, great question. So yes, the pass, they can welcome whole families, certainly, but the pass is for fourth and fifth graders. But the beautiful part of it is the whole family can go. All of the locations welcome the whole family. The fourth or fifth grader now gets a discount.
2: So, Latricia, you shared about doctors and parents, what the experience have said. What have the kids said about the Pennsylvania Outdoor Pass?
1: Their smiles just kind of say it all, and their excitement when they're talking about it. So one local pass holder, Hadley, talked about being able to go skiing for the first time and making memories with her family. And then there was another young gentleman named Quillam who he was able to use the pass to say to his mom, hey, let's go. Let's get out and have fun. And both of them were able to be a part of our press conference earlier in May. And Quillam wrapped up the whole event by saying, stop going on your iPad. Get outside. It's so much better, and it's better for your brain.
2: That's amazing.
1: That was just the best quote to end the whole press conference.
2: Quillam, he made the press conference amazing. Well, Latricia, before we go, I had you on a few times, but I never got to talk about you. So what got you into this industry?
1: Excellent question. I started my professional career at Round Top, the local ski resort, and I started working there as a seasonal employee because I wanted to ski for free, and I, at that point, didn't have the bank account that would allow me to. So
2: that's
1: I worked
2: a great reason to.
1: As a seasonal employee so that I could ski for free, and did the best I could, returned for several years in a row, and eventually got offered a full-time job as a director of sales and events, and did that for about 9 years. And then that turned into an opportunity where I was approached to be a director of outdoor recreation for a nonprofit. And then that turned into the opportunity that I currently have. So without any intention whatsoever, outdoor recreation and business development

0: development has been my entire professional career.
1: Wait a minute. There seems to be a connection here. I don't even think you realize there is one. So you create this pass for kids where they get to connect not just to nature and outside, but then they also get to see more careers that are happening. It opens their eyes to what they can be when they grow up. Meanwhile, you... You went skiing, was like, I'm going to take this job so I can ski for free. And then it opened up so many doors for you.
0: You absolutely summed up the whole story. And what we like to say is that outdoor recreation prepares kids for their future careers. And a lot of them start there because it's a seasonal job. So whether they're working as, in the retail shop at a whitewater rafter, whether they're working in the kitchen at a ski resort, whether they're working as a lift attendant, a parking lot attendant, a lot of young people start their careers in outdoor recreation and grow and learn more and more about, and then all of a sudden find themselves in HR in outdoor recreation. They find themselves in marketing, their finance, or diesel mechanics in outdoor recreation. And so, yes, you nailed it. And we talk about that a lot.
1: Latricia, thank you so much for being a part of The Spark today.
0: Thank you, Asia. It's a delight.
2: That was Latricia Eberly, Executive Director of the Pennsylvania Outdoor Recreation Association, discussing the importance of helping children build healthy habits beyond their screens with the Pennsylvania Outdoor Adventure Pass. As concerns about screen time continue to grow, many families are looking for practical ways to encourage children to explore, learn, and connect with the world around them. The Pennsylvania Outdoor Adventure Pass aims to make that easier by introducing kids to the many outdoor experiences available across the Commonwealth. Sometimes the best way to reduce screen time isn't by taking something away, it's by offering something even more exciting in its place. Coming up next, we'll continue to discuss the impact of too much screen time for kids, so stay tuned.

0: Welcome back to The Spark. I'm your host, Aisha Tab. Screens are everywhere, from tablets and smartphones to laptops, televisions, and gaming systems. Technology has become a part of daily life for children of all ages. While screens can offer educational opportunities, entertainment, and connection, many parents are asking the same question. How much screen time is too much? As summer gets underway and routines begin to shift, many families find themselves trying to strike a balance between technology use and other activities. So how can parents help children build healthy digital habits without turning every day into a battle over devices? Joining us today is Dina Raymer, Director of Educational Services at the Capital Area Intermediate Unit. Dina, welcome to The Spark, and thank you so much for being here with us today.
1: Thanks for having me.
0: If screens disappeared for a week, would most kids know what to do with themselves?
1: So as a parent, I think I live this. As an educator, I definitely live this, right? So we have this screen-dependent society, the perception at least that's out there. And I think it's really interesting to watch what does happen when you take screens away. And there is an element of kids sort of having to figure out a new way of entertaining themselves. And working in a school district, we kind of see this when we start to limit screen time, right? And you have recess, for example. We're not taking screens out to recess. And what we've seen, the trend in the last couple of years, is not only do they sort of have to figure out how to entertain themselves, but they have to figure out social skills all over again. How do I communicate with my peers? How do I get along? What do I do when there is a disagreement on the soccer field? I can't start punching that other kid. How do we communicate? How do we work it through? And recently, as the years have progressed, we've seen kids struggle with that more and more prevalently. So would the kiddos figure it out? Probably, but I think what you're seeing is they have a whole new level of needing to understand social interaction, let alone entertainment without a screen.
0: Well, that's a twofold answer for sure. When you said screen dependency, what I thought was we spend so much time talking about children growing up with screen time. And I'm just like, there's a dependency with adults, too, that we never talk about.
1: Absolutely. I think one of the most powerful and sobering things that I ever did as an adult was have my iPhone tell me how much screen time I was spending each week. Every Sunday, that little alert pops up and I am like, oh, I should work on balance.
0: It's like 14 hours.
1: Right? Yeah, it's a little too much. And it's not that I was reading articles, right? I was on social media. I was shopping. I was doing whatever. So, you know, we're quick to criticize the youth, the kids. But really, if we look at society as a whole, I do think we have this dependence on the short attention span, quick hit media that comes through our digital media platforms.
0: And when children are utilizing screen time, what are they doing on their iPads or Kindles or whatever?
1: Yeah, so to me, it's not just about quantity. It's really a quality conversation because there are some phenomenal educational or even support programs, I'll call them, that help students who have a need or kiddos who have a communication need, for example. So you have some good technology, right? It all gets sort of lumped in as this bad screen time animal. But you have some great things happening, too, that are educating students. The challenge is there's a whole lot of content out there that is not educational and maybe not age appropriate that the kids are also accessing. So I can tell you right now, as a parent of a 9-year-old, we are in our Minecraft era. And so it's really about teaching my son to balance his time with entertainment versus the education piece.
0: When you talked about students not being able to communicate as well when they're used to screen time, is it impacted also if they have older or younger siblings or cousins that they go around, or is this just maybe the only children?
1: No, I think it's pretty pervasive. So what we're seeing in the educational system is that screens are so prevalent outside and inside, really, education at this point, that we're seeing communication barriers across the board. Obviously, if a student or a kiddo has an opportunity to interact with another kiddo or kiddos in a different setting, maybe it's less of an impact. But we're definitely seeing that schools now have to make a shift and work on explicit communication skills with our students.
0: Well, we know that technology isn't going anywhere. As much as we think it is, it's not. So is the goal really to reduce screen time, or is it to create healthier screen habits?
1: That's exactly it. You're nailing it on the head there. It's about balance and healthy habits. You know, there's a component of an obligation to teach our kiddos how to be ethical and responsible consumers of digital media because it isn't going anywhere. So how do we teach those digital citizenship ideas to our kids? You know, how are we teaching them to say, you know what, I don't think that's good content, or I don't think that's even real content. There's no way that photo really exists, right? So you have that piece, and then you have the health piece, right? We're keeping them safe through filters, through parental filters, through device filters in a school setting. But how do we help them find the healthy balance between screen time and other activities?
0: Put us in the shoes of the parents today who they come to you and they say, I think my kids spend too much time on their screens. Why has managing screen time become such a challenge for families? Well, I guess educators too.
1: Sure. So, you know, as a parent, I face the same conundrum, right? Even though I'm an educator and I have all this background, I look at my own kiddo and I'm like, oh, what do I do? What do I do here? Because we mostly, as parents right now, we did not grow up with this access 24/7 to the social media, to the screens that our current kiddos have. And so really what I tell parents is, you start with setting those limits and having those conversations, and there are great resources out there. I'm a huge fan of Common Sense Media. And if parents go to Common Sense Media, there are tons of resources there to help start those conversations, to help inform their decisions. It even has great stuff like, hey, my kid wants to go see this movie or read this book, and I don't know about it. Here's a summary and a topic that might come in. So I will send parents there, or the American Academy of Pediatrics. They have what they call the 5 C's. So they have some guidelines and some rough age guidelines too for parents in starting to approach the challenge of limiting or controlling screen time. But the number one thing I say to parents is engage in that screen time with your child. Know what they're accessing. Sit down with them and help them make choices and model good choices for screen time. When they're using the screen, you're sitting right next to them, you're looking at the content, you're engaging in the content with them.
0: When it comes to this topic, are parents facing different challenges now than they did years ago?
1: Sure. We've all had something to tackle, right? The television came along. The computer came along. The internet came around. I think what concerns me now is the speed of change and just the rate of availability. There's something new all the time, and we're never going to stay ahead. You know, we were just kind of trying to manage, okay, how do we filter the internet content? And here comes AI with chatbots that look like friends. And so kids are engaging in these chatbots in friendships that they're perceiving as, oh, I have this friend online, but it's not actually a real person, you know, and now we're playing catch up to that. So I think really what concerns me, or what challenges parents, is the pace of change. There's just no way to stay on top of it.
0: So what age do parents start to introduce media literacy to their kids?
1: Yeah, I think earlier is better, right? If you're going to introduce a device to your child, you should be talking about media literacy. I know from a school district lens, we start at the elementary level talking about being a responsible digital citizen. Now, are we going into prompting and chatbots? No, not appropriate developmentally there. But we are talking about not sharing personal information online, or not exchanging, you know, platforms with each other, and maybe not engaging in online gaming. Students are exploring it. So if we're not talking about it ahead of time, they're going to find it and they're going to make up their own rules.
0: So what are some signs that screen use may be becoming unhealthy?
1: Sure. So one of the top things you want to look for, and American Academy of Pediatrics will also sort of speak to this, is when that screen time starts replacing other activities for them, whether it's socializing, going out with friends, being engaged in school, even doing things with the family. When you start to see the top choice being that screen, that device, that interaction, it's definitely time for a concern. I think earlier than that, one of the early signs you can see is, well, I would like to choose to do that more than anything else. You know, if I have a choice to go play Legos or go outside and play, or, you know, play a game, and I want my iPad every single time, it's time to have that conversation about balance.
0: Absolutely. Would you say that screens are all bad? Are there any positives that comes to the way that children can use technology?
1: There are absolutely positives. There are some great educational programs and content out there, both digital media, social media, and there's also a whole package of media we don't really talk about that actually assists and enables kiddos and adults to interact in our world a little bit easier, whether it helps them to communicate or helps them to break down steps in a process. There's definitely benefits. I always joke that I'm pretty sure Word World taught my kid how to read because he interacted with that and got all his phonics, right? So there are absolutely benefits. It's all about the quality of that resource that you're accessing.
0: I was saying that too much of anything is never a good thing.
1: True story.
0: That's what it sounds like.
1: True story.
0: So now we're in the summer months. Kids are out of school, well, unless they go to summer school. But for the majority, kids are out for the summer, which can be really difficult, right? Because children have more free time and less structure. What are you hearing from families this time of year?
1: It's a real challenge to set limits. You know, a lot of parents that will reach out are saying, "How I'm at work, my kiddo's at home, or they're at a camp or at the babysitter that allows access. How do I set limits?" And I always suggest first the conversation with the child. You know, let's talk about what an appropriate amount is or what an appropriate use is. And then as a parent, I mean, you have lots of tricks and tools, right? Those parental controls are lifesavers. You can shut it off. You can turn it on only for an amount of time. I have a colleague who says, hey, when you fold the laundry, put away the dishes and walk the dog, I'll turn it on for an hour, you know. So again, kiddos need that guidance. They need that framework. And so you're establishing the framework and the ground rules to help them achieve that media balance.
0: You are listening to The Spark, and I'm your host, Aisha Tabb. We're talking with Dina Raymer, Director of Educational Services at the Capital Area Intermediate Unit, about screen time, digital wellness, and how families can help children build healthy technology habits. We'll continue this conversation after the break, so make sure you stay tuned.
2: How do you write satire about an administration that is already over the top?
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2: Ben Fountain's wild new novel that brings together pro wrestling, mass hysteria, and presidential politics. That's next time on Think.
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5: Thanks for listening to WITF. The weather forecast from ABC 27. Any lingering showers will taper off during the night, low 62. Partly sunny, breezy tomorrow, high 78. Sunshine Wednesday with low humidity, high 82.
0: Welcome back to The Spark. I'm your host, Aisha Tabb. And if you are just now joining us, we have been speaking with Dina Raymer from the Capital Area Intermediate Unit about screen time, the challenges families face in a technology-driven world, and practical ways parents can help children develop healthy relationships with their devices. We're picking up that conversation right where we left off. Dina, as I was preparing for this interview, I had read your article with the Berg News, and this part struck me like a ton of bricks, that boredom is actually important for children. Could you elaborate on that?
1: Absolutely. There's a lot of research that says we should actually create situations where kids are bored. They have to problem solve. They have to think creatively. They have to get outside of their box and make some fun, right? Fred Rogers always spoke about the power of play. And if we're giving students or kids really instant gratification on a very short attention span with media, we're robbing them of that. And so creating that little bit of friction that boredom creates actually pushes kids to be more creative and gets outside of that box.
0: That is interesting, because now we live in a time on social media where you'll see mom talk, right? Which is this space on TikTok or the social media platforms where mothers show the activities that they have planned for their toddlers or their family activities that are like bam, bam, bam every single weekend. But you're saying boredom is actually good for the kids.
1: Downtime is phenomenal for your kids.
0: And that also probably will relieve some parents listening to this, thinking that they have to keep up with those social norms of having an activity every weekend planned.
1: Yeah, and here's what I'm going to challenge. You're watching the TikTok, Instagram highlight reel of what parents are saying the expectation is. That's not reality, right? That's being a smart consumer as a parent, too, and saying, okay, that is not what I have to live up to, right? It is okay not to schedule every moment of your child's life. In fact, it's healthy for them. There is a lot of power in them having unstructured time to come up with their own activities.
0: So on that note of strategy, right, what's the biggest mistakes that parents make when they're trying to limit screen time?
1: Well, I know personally this hits at home too. Inconsistency. You know, so you throw out a rule, and this can be with anything. You throw out a rule and you say, okay, this is what we're going to do. And then about 2 days in, you're like, I can't handle this rule. I can't manage this rule. 1 hour a day is killing me because I need this time to do this and this time to do this. Or my kiddo's needing this for a transition or a downtime. And so the inconsistency of implementation, I think, is a huge challenge for parents. And kiddos may or may not be used to more or less screen time in the school settings. And when they're home over the summer, it may feel like a really stark contrast for them. And we have to help them work through that process.
0: So we talked a lot about younger children, but then you also have parents that teenagers and that in-between age, the preteen age. This conversation, it usually shifts from screen time to social media. Mm-hmm. How are these conversations different?
1: So I think about screen time broadly for younger kids, exposure to any screen. And that could be the TV screen. That could be social media. That could be an app activity that's not necessarily social media, but it's still a screen. And then when you make that shift to an older student, you're exactly right. A lot more of their screen time is engaging in social media. They're not as much just passively watching TV or engaging in an app. They're on TikTok, making the TikToks. They're scrolling Instagram. They're doing Snapchat. You know, many things are around that social media context. And that's where things start to get really concerning. There's a lot of research coming out right now about the dangers of exposure. You know, a lot of researchers honing in on that preteen, high school, teenage years, and how much social media has an impact on their own personal development and mental health. And that's really a concern at this point.
0: And that's the thing that I was getting to. What should parents know about the emotional well-being or impact that social media can have on young people? Because when you think about it, by default, humans compare. Mm-hmm. But then when you have your preteens and your teenagers, they're comparing themselves to their peers. But when they're online, they're comparing themselves to their peers and everyone else their age in the world.
1: Yeah, the broad sense of peers now, right? Like when we went through school, my peers were literally probably the 100 people I had classes with. And that's who I engaged with socially. That's who I played sports with. That was my comparison group. Now I have access to the world through social media. And so my peer group, and I say that loosely, right? Because we've never met most of them. But I'm comparing them to, again, sort of the highlight reel, the filters, if you will. And so it's not reality. And it's really impacting our kids. We're seeing a lot of studies come out showing, especially with young girls and teenage girls, the impact on higher eating disorders, mental health challenges, you know, issues with body image, a lot of that coming out of social media, given that comparison that they're doing across those media outlets.
0: So what do parents do? How do they keep the communication open without making their teens feel like they're invading their privacy, right? Or that they're just constantly being monitored?
1: Yeah, communication is key. It's having those conversations with your kids about, hey, what's real? What's not real? How are you feeling about this? Let's talk. What are you engaging in online? It's still staying connected like you did when they were younger with what they're engaging in and what kind of content they're consuming, and regular check-ins. You know, there are ways to monitor what your student or child is doing online. And as a parent, you know, it's not different than when our parents sort of listen to our phone calls or watch that IM chat that was going on, right? We're kind of monitoring what they're engaging with and having that conversation with our child and making sure that they have that open line of communication. And if we notice changes, especially them withdrawing or starting to change behaviors and habits, we're talking to them right away and addressing it. Myth.
0: So, Dina, from an educational standpoint, excessive screen time, what is that doing for a child that is trying to learn how to read?
1: there are some really startling studies coming out within the last year or two that are showing that screen time is actually impacting the way students are cognitively mapping sections of their brain related to literacy. And so what that means is literacy and learning to read is a really complicated process for a kid. We might take it for granted, but if you've ever been a kindergarten teacher, you don't. You know what a lift it is to help kids read. And so it uses very complex areas of the brain and maps neurons until you can put the picture of that letter with the sound it makes and then combine those into words. And Hopkins actually did a fascinating study about a year and a half ago where they did MRIs of students, and they MRI mapped those areas of the brain where literacy learning was centered and compared that to how much screen time those students had. And overwhelmingly showed the more screen time the student had experienced on a regular occurrence, the fewer neurons were mapped in those complex literacy centers. So we're finding the impact on literacy also through motor skills. So when a student has to read and write, and they're combining the motor skill of writing and the sensory skill of feeling their hand moving, it actually increases those connections. And on a screen, when we're tapping or typing, we're not getting that same sensory and motor input, so we're decreasing the neuron connections. It's a fascinating tie, but also an alarming one, as from an education standpoint, we think about reading being the key, right, to success. And what are we doing to counterbalance the effects of screen time on that?
0: So, Dina, let's say there is a parent or caregiver listening, and they take this conversation that we're having to heart, and they say, I need to set some boundaries. Is it too late?
1: It's never too late, right? The old adage of the best time to plant a tree was 2 weeks ago, but the next best is today, right? It's never too late. It might be more difficult if your kid is used to a certain amount of screen time and you're trying to pull it back, but it's always worth it, and it's never too late.
0: Thank you so much for being here with us today.
1: Thanks for having me.
0: That was Dina Raymer, Director of Educational Services at the Capital Area Intermediate Unit. Thank you so much for listening to The Spark. If you would like to hear this conversation again about screen time for kids in the summer, you can find it over on our website at WITF.org or wherever you get your podcasts. We also encourage you to share it with your family and friends. Thanks for joining us on The Spark. I'm Asia Tabb.

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8: This is Bird Note. Tropical rainforests are stunning places. They support half of the world's biodiversity. They're found in just a few regions, such as the Amazon, the Congo River Basin in Africa, and Indonesia. The variety of life forms stands out visually, from the rainbow feathers of the scarlet macaw to the fantastic iridescence of the birds of paradise. And there's diversity in sound, too, from the wide-ranging whistles of the screaming piha to the otherworldly melodies of the musician wren. The relationship between people and rainforests runs deep. Indigenous communities continue to steward large areas of rainforests. And these ecosystems store roughly 40% of the world's carbon, keeping it out of the atmosphere where it would contribute to climate change. So keeping rainforests healthy means keeping people safe too. Today is World Rainforest Day, which recognizes the importance of safeguarding rainforests for future generations. 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Learn more about your connections with rainforests on our website, birdnote.org. I'm Ariana Remmel.
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9: I'm Chris Boyd. Up next on Think, a satire like nobody's ever seen before.
10: I mean, we live in crazy times, and so I felt like I had to write a crazy book.
9: We'll talk with writer Ben Fountain about the outrageous plot of his newest novel, which had to be big and bold to lampoon a presidential administration that likes to push the envelope in every possible way. 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
10: Theater is simply part of politics and always has been. I think we're living in an era of hyper-theatricality.
9: Our conversation starts after a short break.

0: federal judge has stymied Trump administration efforts to subpoena Minnesota critics of immigration enforcement actions at 6:34 on WITF's Morning Edition. How the judge ruled the subpoenas were meant to harass political opponents.
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0: 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Now a check of the forecast. On this Tuesday morning, let's turn to ABC 27 meteorologist Dan Tomaso.
3: Slow clearing of clouds and showers this morning with more sunshine expected west-east across the area by this afternoon and this evening. Temperatures only in the upper 70s. It'll be cooler with lower humidity than tonight into Wednesday. Lows tonight near 60. Highs tomorrow around 82 with plenty of sunshine. From ABC 27, I'm meteorologist Dan Tomaso.
0: Thank you so much, Dan. At 6:20, it's 70 degrees in York, 64 in Lewisburg, 68 degrees in Chambersburg. Good morning, I'm Karen Hendricks. It's great to have you along as we navigate the news of the day together.
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5: 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I'm Michelle Martin.
6: And I'm A. Martinez. 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
1: The very the most important thing I learned about him was that his relationship to music and the music business was always second to his relationship to his family. 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
6: Live from NPR News in Washington, I'm Dave Mattingly. Iran's president is scheduled to hold talks today in Pakistan, a country that's been acting as a mediator in negotiations between Iran and the U.S. This follows a round of high-level discussions in Geneva involving Vice President Vance. NPR's Jackie Northam says one concession the Trump administration is making to Tehran is allowing Iran to sell oil on the world market temporarily.
7: The Treasury Department lifted oil sanctions on Iran for the next 60 days. This gives Iran a huge economic boost after years of having to sell crude and other petroleum products at cut rates, largely on the black market. The move is part of the interim agreement between the U.S. and Iran that was reached last week. Treasury Secretary Scott Bessent wrote on social media that the oil waivers follow Iran's commitment to open the Strait of Hormuz and to allow international nuclear inspectors back into the country. There have been punitive sanctions on Iranian oil for decades. Exporters there have relied on so-called shadow fleets of old tankers to move crude, primarily to China. Jackie Northam, NPR News.
6: Iran has since denied that it's agreed to allow UN nuclear inspectors back into the country. That was something Vance highlighted yesterday following those talks in Geneva. This is NPR News from Washington.
8: Good morning. I'm Gabrielle Singaleta at the BBC. A deadly heat wave is continuing to intensify in Western Europe, with record temperatures expected in several areas. It's expected to become more extreme as the week goes on. Dr. Samantha Burgess is from the Copernicus Climate Change Service.
9: Unfortunately, it's the trajectory that we're facing with a changing climate. Europe is the fastest warming continent, and this means that in the summer period when we have heat waves, the heat waves are more intense, more frequent, and longer lasting.
8: The United Nations has warned that a planned US withdrawal of HIV and AIDS funding for South Africa could cost lives. Last week, the U.S. State Department said the cuts were linked to what it called South Africa's failure to make progress on policy requests by the Trump administration. And Bangladesh has stepped up security in the capital Dhaka and five other regions on the founding anniversary of the party of the deposed Prime Minister, Sheikh Hasina. It aims to prevent any processions by the Awami League. The BBC's Anbarasan Etharajan reports.
10: Sheikh Hasina resigned and fled to India after a mass uprising in August 2024. Since then, with its activities banned, the Awami League, once the most dominant political force in the country, has been pushed to the margins. In recent months, supporters of the

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3: After spending nearly $207 million to purchase two Pennsylvania warehouses, ICE reportedly intends to offload them. 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
5: Live from NPR News in Washington, I'm Dave Mattingly. There are election primaries today in Maryland, New York, and Utah. Voters in Utah will be choosing candidates for the state's newly redrawn 1st Congressional District. It's the result of a new congressional map, and analysts say its makeup favors Democrats. NPR's Sage Miller says Republicans in Utah have begun focusing more on the issues and less on their loyalty to President Trump.
6: Utah has a complicated relationship with Trump. In 2016, Utahns gave him the smallest margin of victory out of any Republican state. Chris Karpowitz is a professor of political science at Brigham Young University. He says Republicans have made peace with Trump, but
7: that doesn't mean they necessarily support either his style of politics or some of the policies.
6: Utah's ambivalent response to Trump is affecting the way Republican congressional candidates are campaigning. They aren't leaning on Trump's name or mentioning him much when talking to voters. Instead, the candidates are deploying old campaign strategies from before loyalty to Trump became a litmus test. They're focusing on issues affecting their district. Sage Miller, NPR News, Provo, Utah.
5: There are primary runoffs today in South Carolina. President Trump is expected to turn his attention to the U.S. economy today when he visits Pennsylvania. This is NPR News.
8: Good morning. I'm Gabrielle Singaleta at the BBC. The head of the United Nations has called on the world to act with far greater urgency to limit global warming as a deadly heatwave is gripping Western Europe. Speaking in London, Antonio Guterres warned fossil fuels were driving a climate and energy crisis.
9: Climate chaos is accelerating before our eyes. We have just lived through the 11 hottest years ever recorded. And today, this city and far beyond are experiencing the hottest day of the year with higher temperatures to come. London isn't just calling, it's cooking.
8: Belgium has issued 5 visas to a Taliban delegation to attend a European Union meeting on migration in Brussels. The Afghan officials are reportedly due to arrive today. It would be the first time the EU has hosted the Taliban. Here's the BBC's Anbarasan Etharajan.
10: The EU has not formally recognized the Taliban administration, but wants to discuss deporting Afghans as part of a crackdown on irregular migration. The decision to invite the Taliban has drawn criticism, with rights groups urging the Commission to cancel the planned meeting.
8: And the former chief executive of the Scottish National Party, Peter Murrell, has been sentenced to more than 5 years in prison for embezzling more than $500,000 of party funds. Murrell is the estranged husband of Scotland's former First Minister, Nicola Sturgeon. I'm Gabrielle Singaleta at the BBC in London.
3: And I'm Karen Hendricks. Good morning. Utah is a rare red state that hasn't fully embraced President Trump. At 7:45 on WITF's Morning Edition, as the Republican Party looks to its post-Trump future, could Utah provide a roadmap?
11: WITF is giving you the chance to see the Doo-Wop Project, Echoes of the Street. 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
1: A federal judge has stymied Trump administration efforts to subpoena Minnesota critics of immigration enforcement actions. At 8:34 on WITF's Morning Edition, how the judge ruled the subpoenas were meant to harass political opponents.
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3: 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I don't care about nothing. 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
2: I'm Scott Detrow. We take you to a Palestinian-American youth soccer league in New Jersey where players dream big while working through their emotions on the field. 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
1: 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Now a check of the forecast. With rain moving across the region this morning, here's ABC 27 meteorologist Dan Tomaso.
4: Slow clearing of clouds and showers this morning with more sunshine expected west-east across the area by this afternoon and this evening. Temperatures only in the upper 70s. It'll be cooler with lower humidity than tonight into Wednesday. Lows tonight near 60. Highs tomorrow around 82 with plenty of sunshine. From ABC 27, I'm meteorologist Dan Tomaso.
1: Thank you so much, Dan. At 8:20, it's 66 degrees in Hershey, 65 at the Public Media Center in Harrisburg. Under cloudy skies. Good morning. Hope your day is off to a great start. We always appreciate you starting it with us here on WITF, FM Harrisburg 89.5, Lancaster 99.9.
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7: 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I'm Michelle Martin.
0: And I'm A. Martinez. 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
2: Live from NPR News in Washington, I'm Dave Mattingly. President Trump is pushing back on Iran for saying it has not agreed to allow UN nuclear inspectors back into the country. Writing on Truth Social this morning, Trump says Iran has agreed to do so, in his words, fully and completely. Iran's president is in Pakistan today, a country that's been acting as a mediator between the U.S. and Iran. The former mayor of Manchester, England, Andy Burnham, says he wants to be Britain's next prime minister. Burnham would be the UK's seventh leader in the last decade if he's chosen to succeed Keir Starmer, who says he's resigning. NPR's Lauren Freyer is in London.
3: Rome is saved, one lawmaker yelled, poking fun at the high expectations facing Andy Burnham as he was sworn into Parliament.
4: I swear by Almighty God.
3: With the aim of becoming the next prime minister. 10 years ago, Britons voted for Brexit, which ultimately shrank their economy and contributed to this revolving door of prime ministers. If the ruling center-left Labour Party does choose Burnham, it's a change of personality more than policy. He and Starmer share the same party platform. Another contender, former UK Health Secretary Wes Streeting, has thrown his support behind Burnham, who could run uncontested and become prime minister by late July. Lauren Freyer, NPR News, London.
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5: Good morning, I'm Temeskin Debasai at the BBC. The United Nations Secretary General Antonio Guterres has called on the world to act with far greater urgency to limit global warming as a deadly heat wave continues to intensify in Western Europe. A red alert zone has been issued for more than half of France. The BBC's Pierre-Antoine Dunis is in the south of France.
6: In the south of France, with access to the beach, loads of people are here. But for the big cities in France, Bordeaux, Paris, Lyon, which don't have that access to the sea, it's a lot harder. And it goes to show that this country, like many others around Europe, probably aren't ready for this sort of heat wave.
5: Global stocks have slumped with a sell-off of shares in big tech companies, partly due to renewed concerns they're overstretched. A fall of almost 10% triggered a 20-minute halt in trading on South Korea's KOSPI index. And the UN has warned that a planned US withdrawal of HIV and AIDS funding for South Africa could cost lives. The head of UNAIDS, Winnie Byanyima, said she was saddened by the decision and urged Washington to reconsider. Pumza Filani reports from Johannesburg.
7: Winnie Byanyima said the broader cuts on aid also risked reversing decades of progress made against HIV. While South Africa does not rely on the US for funding for its HIV drug program, aid organizations locally have said the impact of the loss of funding will affect other programs.
5: I'm Temeskin Debasai at the BBC in London.
8: And I'm Karen Hendricks. Good morning, and this may be the news you've been waiting to hear this morning. NPR has asked their newsroom colleagues to share the nonfiction titles they've enjoyed reading so far this year. At 8:45 on WITF's Morning Edition, a preview of the NPR Summer Books List.
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8: Good morning. Hope your Tuesday is off to a great start. It is a bit cloudy. Some showers are moving across Pennsylvania. It's 66 in Chambersburg, 68 in York.
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0: Coming up later today on All Things Considered, a tradition that you may not have heard of, but is more than 100 years old. The week before a wedding in a predominantly Italian-American neighborhood in Philadelphia, the groom-to-be sings to his bride in front of her parents' home. Hear more about that tradition later today on All Things Considered.
1: Right here on WITF. Well, it's been 10 years since the United Kingdom voted to leave the European Union. At 8:51 on Marketplace Morning Report, hear more about how the legacy of Brexit is shaping the economy and politics of Northern Ireland today.
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1: 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Good morning. I'm Karen Hendricks, and I'm always honored to spend mornings with you here at WITF as host of Morning Edition. 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
1: There's a lot of focus on the reflecting pool right now. Trump gave a no-bid contract to a friend of his to renovate the pool in front of the Lincoln Memorial, and now it appears to be in worse shape than it was before the work began. What a waste. What a scam. But on the next Today Explained, we're going to talk about two Trumpy scams that are directly enriching the Trump family, a Trump phone and a Trump bank.
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3: Good morning, and thanks for listening to WITF on this Tuesday, June 23rd. The weather forecast from ABC 27, cloudy with showers this morning, turning sunny by afternoon, high 78. The latest news, inspiration, and laughs are yours for the weekend on WITF. 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
10: Welcome to The Spark. I'm your host, Aisha Taft. Thanks so much for joining us today. Pennsylvania is filled with incredible places waiting to be discovered. From breathtaking waterfalls and scenic overlooks to trails and outdoor destinations that may be closer than you think. Coming up on today's program, we'll take a journey through some of the Commonwealth's most remarkable natural wonders and discuss why getting outside can be one of the best ways to reconnect with the world around us. Then we'll turn our attention to another important topic, mental health. We'll explore the resources available for individuals and families, the importance of community support, and how music can help bring people together, reduce isolation, and support emotional well-being. That's coming up all on The Spark.

0: Live from NPR News in Washington, I'm Kristen Wright. Iran says it did not agree to anything new on nuclear site inspections during the Iran-U.S. meeting in Switzerland. That's despite statements from Vice President Vance that international nuclear inspectors could be back in Iran as soon as this week. NPR's Carrie Khan reports.
1: The spokesman for Iran's foreign ministry told state media there are, quote, no new commitments on nuclear inspectors, and any new engagement would take place according to previous procedures set by Iran. UN inspectors have not had access to Iran's nuclear sites since Israel and the U.S. bombed them last summer in the 12-day war. U.S. Treasury Secretary Scott Bessent said Iran committed to keep the Strait of Hormuz open and allow inspectors in. Iran's foreign ministry spokesman says no concessions were made and, quote, we only managed to reclaim some of Iran's violated rights from the Americans. Carrie Khan, NPR News, Tel Aviv.
0: It's primary election day in Maryland, New York, and Utah. Voters are deciding on congressional races and other offices. Democrats are trying to flip seats to get back power in Congress. In South Carolina's runoff, the lieutenant governor and state attorney general are vying for the Republican nomination for governor. A plan to make the cost of buying a home more affordable is moving through Congress. The House will take up the bill next. NPR's Stephen Bisaha reports it passed the Senate with bipartisan support.
2: Before passing 85-5, the bill's co-sponsor, Republican Senator Tim Scott, said the bill is meant to boost the country's housing supply.
3: When you put more housing supply on the market, more people have a chance to become a first-time home buyer.
2: The bill does not order the construction of new homes. That's up to the private sector. Instead, Scott says the legislation is meant to encourage home builders by reforming parts of the permitting process.
3: When you cut red tape, you actually reduce the cost of housing.
2: The bill also bans institutional investors from buying up large numbers of single-family homes. Stephen Bisaha, NPR News.
0: Europe is sweltering. A heat wave has pushed temperatures well over 100 degrees in countries where there isn't a lot of air conditioning. The Eiffel Tower is closed, and hundreds of schools have closed their doors across Britain, as NPR's Lauren Freyer reports from London.
4: I'm on London's equivalent of Fifth Avenue, Oxford Street, a busy shopping thoroughfare. London is where people crave sunshine, and yet everybody's crossed the street to walk on the shady side. Every once in a while, a door opens and I feel this glorious breeze of air conditioning coming from a department store. AC is rare in offices and schools and homes in Britain, so people are flocking to these stores to just hang out.
0: Lauren Freyer reporting. This is NPR. Tiny transforming robots have landed on the moon. NPR's Regina Barber reports on these companions to the first successful lunar mission from Japan.
5: A tiny sphere the size of a baseball and only half a pound in weight cracked down the center to transform into a rover on the moon. In a study published this month in Science Robotics, researchers outlined this unique design and how this robot performed on the moon, the first rover of its kind to do so, taking images of the lander and the lunar terrain.
6: These are not expensive devices, and if one or two fails, then you still have others.
5: That's Roger Weens, a planetary scientist who didn't work on this program. He was thoroughly impressed and said redundancy was a huge benefit. Weens said in the future we could be seeing these rovers exploring other planets and even asteroids. Regina Barber, NPR News.
0: In the World Cup's group stage matches, Uzbekistan is taking on Portugal in Houston in about an hour. Portugal and Cristiano Ronaldo are looking for redemption after the team's draw in its opening match against the Democratic Republic of Congo. That surprised many people. England takes on Ghana this afternoon. Later, it's Panama versus Croatia, and then Colombia will play the DRC. Multi-platform pop star Olivia Rodrigo is starting a new women's music festival this summer. It's called Daisy Chain Fields and brings together women in music to support and uplift women and girls. The festival's on August 29th in Irvine, California. Money raised will support nonprofits advocating for women and girls' rights. I'm Kristen Wright, NPR News from Washington.
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9: Good afternoon, and thank you for listening to WITF. The ABC 27 weather forecast, partly cloudy tonight, the low 60, low humidity coming in tomorrow, but we've got a nice sunny day ahead with a high of 82. 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
8: Welcome to The Spark. I'm your host, Asia Tabb. Pennsylvania is home to some of the country's most iconic destinations, from Philadelphia's historic landmarks to Pittsburgh's vibrant neighborhoods. But beyond the cities lie a different side of the Commonwealth, one filled with waterfalls, caves, scenic overlooks, forests, and hidden natural treasures waiting to be discovered. Joining us today is Tori Mather, outdoor adventurer, content creator, and author of the new book, Scenic Natural Wonders of Pennsylvania, which highlights 84 of the Commonwealth's most remarkable natural destinations. Tori, you've explored hundreds of places across Pennsylvania. So if someone came up to you and they said that Pennsylvania is just Philly, Pittsburgh, and farms, where would you take them to prove them wrong?
10: That is a great question. And I think I would ask them specifically what they like best. I love a waterfall. So if it were someone like me, I would take them to Ricketts Glen in northeastern PA. If it was someone who liked an overlook, I would take them to Chickies Rocks in Lancaster. And if it was someone that liked a cave, I would consider taking them to Indian Echo Caverns at Echo Dell, which is also in this area. So it just, I think, really depends on what the person likes. But I can promise you that Pennsylvania is not just Philly, Pittsburgh, and farms.
8: That's amazing. I have never heard that perspective before. You hear people making suggestions all the time and what parks they should visit, but I've never seen someone tailor it to their interest.
10: Yeah, I think it's one of those things where getting outside is great, and there are so many different ways to get outside, and that's one of the things that I tried to take into account when writing the book, is some people love hiking 9 miles. Some people just want to park their car and get off and have a roadside stop. And so including different types of accessibility and different types of places in the book, because if it were me, this would be a book of 84 waterfalls. And not everybody feels that way about waterfalls the way that I do. So wanted to make sure every single person in the state, if they bought the book, they would have somewhere nearby and something that they could do at their activity level.
8: Something that struck me was that you didn't grow up in Pennsylvania, but you have spent a decade exploring the state. What was it about this state that inspired you to start exploring it in the way that you have?
10: So I moved to Philly after college, and I was there for about 6 years. I spent most of my time in the city when I was there and wasn't into hiking then. But I moved out to California from Philly, and we, like all good millennials, we got a dog, and our dog is super high energy. So I started taking him on longer and longer walks in different places because I was tired of doing the same neighborhood loop. And then someone was like, oh, that's so cool, I didn't know you were into hiking. And I was like, oh, I guess I am into hiking. I didn't know that I was into hiking either. So that's kind of how I got into it. And when we left California, we moved to Ohio for 1 year for like a contract job for my husband's employment. And then when we were in Ohio, we were like, where do we want to go next? Like, do we want to go back to California? Do we want to go back to Philly? Do we want to stay in Ohio, or do we want to do something else? And he is from Pittsburgh. So we had been going back to visit a bunch when we lived in Cleveland. And I was like, I love Pittsburgh. I want to move there. And he was like, wait, are you serious? Like, you want to move to where I grew up? I was like, yes, absolutely. So I've lived there for 5 years now, and I love it. I love exploring the area out there. And when I first moved there, I felt like it was kind of hard to find information about what I was looking for. So I was like, well, I'll just like start writing it and creating it myself. And here we are 5 years later.
11: So your husband grew up in Pittsburgh.
10: Yep.
11: So now you're exploring all of this natural beauty that's around us. Do you ever surprise him in the places that you find?
10: Absolutely. And I think it's also because some of the places he would go to as a kid, but, you know, you go on a family vacation as a kid, you're kind of dragged on a hike, you're maybe not having the best time, you're fighting with your sibling. And so then like re-going back to those places as a couple, with our dog, with our friends, as adults, and then like learning more about the history and the geology of the place. I think even if he has been to the place before, and honestly, even if I had been to the place before I started really researching for the book, I only experienced it surface level.
11: So, okay, this is so funny. So I'm so glad that you said that about going on a family trip. Last year, we did this segment on the Appalachian Trail. We physically went to the Appalachian Trail, the
10: Amazing.
11: Spark team, all of us. We met this family of nine from Indiana, and it was a husband and a wife, and it was kids between the ages of 5 and 19. And one of the kids was just like, I asked her about her experience, and she's like, it's muddy, and we smell like dog water. It was the funniest thing in the world. So when you said that, it made me think about that. That is amazing. So in addition to writing the book, you also have a huge social media presence, and you've built a following around that as well. Why do you think that people are so eager to discover places so close to home who have stories that's kind of identical to your husband's?
10: I think it's one of those things where when you live in a place that you've grown up, or when you live in a place for a long time, you just, like, your brain doesn't think of it as a new experience. And so I think for me, because I moved to Pittsburgh as an adult and I had not really spent a lot of time there, like, I wanted to be a tourist, essentially, because I hadn't explored all these places. So I was seeking places out to explore. And even my coworkers, like most of whom have lived in Pittsburgh their entire life, I'll get a message that's like, oh, I've never heard of this place before. And it's only 20 minutes from where I've lived for the last 30 years. And so that's really rewarding to me. I think people want to explore in their own backyard. And my philosophy on travel is, like, travel shouldn't be, I have to take 2 weeks of PTO and spend $1,000 on plane tickets and go to Europe. And that's my, like, travel, quote unquote, for the year. Travel should be an experience that feels new to you, whether it's 20 minutes away, whether it's 2 hours away, whether it's a day away. It's all travel, and it's all a new experience.
11: With you not being from the area, how did you go about finding the different trails that you could go on?
10: That's a great question. I use a lot of different sources. I love reading blogs, and so blogs were probably the first place that I would go and look. And so reading about other people's experience, and then also look at tourism board websites. So destination marketing organizations like your Visit Hershey Harrisburg, they put a lot of work into having good information on their websites. And so I know, like, if it's on the DMO website, it's good information. And I can also, like, call them and ask for more information and get connected with someone locally to interview, like, for the book or learn more.
11: So your book, the title of it is so catchy. It's called, Scenic Natural Wonders of Pennsylvania. Why'd you name it that?
10: So that is actually, this is not the most fun story about the name of it, but my publisher, Reedy Press, is doing a series of all 50 states. And so the series is called Scenic Natural Wonders of, and then insert one of the states there. But what's cool about the Pennsylvania book is it is the first book in the series. So it was the first one to be published, and hopefully they will have more coming out. I know they have more coming out over the next couple of years. And so hopefully by the time we get all 50 states, maybe they'll want a sequel for Pennsylvania.
11: So the book is relatively thin. I'm looking at it right now. But you have 84 destinations in there. Was it hard narrowing that down, or is that all of the destinations in the state?
10: No, it was very hard to narrow it down. So I probably visited between 200 and 250 places. And I'm a spreadsheet person. And so I had a spreadsheet that was all the different places, like what category they fell in. So was it a waterfall? Was it an overlook, a cave, a natural area? The distance. So did you have to hike 9 miles? Did you have to hike 1 mile? Do you have to hike 0 miles? And then where it was in the state, because what I really wanted to do, like I mentioned earlier, is anyone in the state who buys this book, I wanted them to be able to pick it up and find a place near them and find something that is like their level of accessibility. So if I had made this book, you know, all waterfalls that are 7 to 9 mile hikes, like that's a much narrower audience that would be buying it. And I really wanted to make sure that anyone who picked it up could find something for them.
11: How long did this journey take?
10: It started in July of 2024, and then I submitted the manuscript part and all the photos in August of 25, and then the book came out. And then we went back and forth with edits for probably 6 months, and then the book came out April 15th of 26.
11: Did you discover any new places before, you know, you began researching the book that you hadn't visited before? Or was it just more so you revisiting some of the places that you've already been?
10: I would say that most of it, probably 60 to 65% was me visiting new places. I did go back to, there were places that I knew that I had visited before that I was like, they're definitely going in here. These places are amazing. And then there are places that I had not visited that I knew I wanted to put in there. I just had not gotten to yet. So like Ricketts Glen, I knew was amazing. I'd seen amazing photos. Every single person loves it. And so I knew Ricketts Glen was going in the book. But there were other places where I would be like, okay, I think this is going to be a good spot. And I would go there and, you know, maybe it wasn't meeting quite the requirements of what I felt was like a good scenic natural wonder, or I think of all the waterfalls in the Poconos. Like, I could have included 17 Poconos waterfalls, but I only had space for like 3. So I had to be a little choosy for some of them.
11: You're listening to The Spark, and I'm your host, Aisha Tapp. We'll be back with Tori right after the break.
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11: Welcome back. We're speaking with Tori Mather, outdoor explorer and author of Scenic Natural Wonders of Pennsylvania. So Pennsylvania, on the hills of waterfalls, Pennsylvania has some incredible ones.
10: Yes.
11: Are there a few that consistently leave people speechless? Because sometimes as residents or locals, we can kind of overlook the beauty that's right behind us. But then you also forget that there really are some beautiful scenic places.
10: Yeah, absolutely. I would say, so Ohio Pyle State Park in southwestern Pennsylvania in the Laurel Highlands region has two waterfalls that I love. The first one is like the main Ohio Pyle Falls, and it is just, you stand on the platform, and if it has rained a lot recently, it's hard to talk to somebody because it's the water, the rushing water is so loud. And so that one's cool because you just feel the power of nature as you're standing there. And then Cucumber Falls, also in Ohio Pyle, is amazing. It's one you can walk behind. And it's cool all year round, but I think the coolest is in winter when it is fully frozen. So it feels like you're like an ice princess in the movie Frozen as you like walk behind this water wall of ice and see how the water looks when it's frozen.
11: I love it. You just gave parents ideas whose kids are obsessed with Frozen. Like, we don't have to pay all that money to go to Disney.
10: No, you
11: put your little princess dress on, and we can pretend that we are the ice princesses here. That's amazing. You also included places like Salt Spring State Park and Hawk Rock. So what are some of the lesser known destinations that deserve more attention?
10: Oh, man, that is a good question. One of the places that I really liked in northeastern PA is called Tannersville Bog Cranberry Preserve. And that is it's a bog environment. And in order to, they have hiking trails like around the outside of the bog, but in order to actually go through the bog, you need to have a guided hike through the state park area. That's owned by the Nature Conservancy. And that is the spot where I have had the coolest wildlife encounter of my entire life. It was 7 a.m. and I was taking photos like from the road, actually, of this bog and like the water environment in the bog. And I saw an otter in real life. And I love otters, and I was so excited. I was, like, kind of bummed I was by myself, so I couldn't share it with anyone. But I had just gotten my reel camera, and so I have an amazing shot of this otter that just popped up and was hanging out at the bog on a Saturday morning.
11: Oh, that's so exciting.
10: Yeah.
11: So something else that the book includes are roadside stops to challenging hikes. Why was that important to include as well?
10: So I think that roadside stops are great because, like, not everybody can hike 9 miles. Not everybody can even hike, like, 2 miles. And so to have something that somebody could just drive up to, get out, see something beautiful, even if it's they could hike it, but they're in a rush or they just have a little bit of time at the destination, like sitting in one of my favorite things is seeing sunrise at an overlook. And I think of there's a spot called Big Valley Vista that is in Mifflin County. And I took my dog and it was just me and the dog. And we're sitting on this rock on the side of the road and we see this beautiful sunrise come up. And it's just one of those moments where you're taking time for yourself and you have a quiet moment in a world where you're like constantly, I get a bajillion emails a day, text messages, Teams messages. And so to have those moments, I think, is really important.
11: Sometimes people hear outdoor adventure and they assume that they need expensive gear or a lot of experience. What would you say to someone who feels intimidated? Like, all of this sounds nice, but I'm intimidated by the experience.
10: That is a great question. And this is something that I love talking about because I got started hiking in my their early 30s. And so I didn't grow up really doing this at all. And so I did have to learn as I went, and I learned it very recently. So I used a lot of gear that I already had. Like, I had a drawstring bag from like a company event that I went to. That was my first hiking backpack. I used gym shorts. I used sneakers. Like, you can get started small and with the stuff you already have. And then as you get more into it, you can build up that gear library. I always recommend buying gear secondhand or borrowing it from a friend because you don't know what you're gonna like before you try it. And I think camping and backpacking is a really good example of this because that gear is really expensive. And so if you can go with somebody who has the gear, who can lend you stuff, or if you can borrow it from like an REI, I think, has gear rentals, and other gear stores outfitters will let you rent gear, and then you can try it. And if you don't have the best experience, then you're not, you know, out $600, $1,000. And I would also recommend people start locally. So when I first started hiking by myself, I was really nervous and I was like, oh my God, you know, oh my gosh, I'm going to get murdered in the woods and like unrealistic.
11: The worst case scenario.
10: Exactly. But I, you know, like you try something new for the first time and you're alone and you're a woman. Like, I was nervous. And so I started really small and I started with like a 1 mile hike in a park near my neighborhood. And then I did like a 2 mile hike on a park a little bit further and then just slowly worked up my way to doing stuff that's like 15 miles and I don't have cell service and I'm totally fine with it now. But had I tried that 5 years ago, I would have absolutely freaked out and been like, I'm never doing this again. So having those like steps to build on.
11: How did you prepare your dog?
10: So my dog is like the world's most chaotic, high energy dog in the world. And so he was ready. He could hike 10 miles out of the gate as a puppy. He's a little bit older now, so we usually take him on like 4 to 6 mile hikes, but he loves being out there, so we try to take him out as much as we can.
11: Sounds like in the beginning he was dragging you.
10: Yes, yes. He would have loved to just go off and be free and hike 20 miles without me.
11: So we've been talking a lot about summer being a prime time for adventure, to going out to some of these parks. But there's also people that want to go out, but they want to avoid the crowds. Do you have any tips for people that are looking to avoid that while still enjoying Pennsylvania's outdoor beauty?
10: Yeah, that's a great question. So I am a morning person. So I love hiking first thing in the morning. Like, I love seeing sunrise and I love being up early. And the benefit of that is that there's not a lot of people that want to be out there at that time. So that's always a great tip. And then if you're not a morning person, I would try to look for maybe more off the beaten path trails. I think there's a lot of really great like county parks around, and you don't have to go to, like, I know Hawk Rock is an amazing hike and I love doing that hike, but that's, you know, that parking lot is always full on the weekend. And so maybe you don't do that one, but maybe you go to like Detweiler Park or Little Buffalo State Park and pick a trail that's, you know, maybe not quite as popular.
11: So you've explored all over the Commonwealth. Is there still a place on your Pennsylvania bucket list that you haven't made it to yet?
10: That is a great question. I think it's not a place that I haven't been to. It's a place that I went to and it rained the whole time. So Cherry Springs State Park is like an internationally renowned dark sky park. So it's great for stargazing. And so I went there, did research for the book, and unfortunately it rained the whole time I was there. And those campsites are very hard to get in advance. You have to book them out like 4 to 6 months in advance because it's so popular. And so I had to enlist a friend to give me a photo for the book. So I didn't have like the true experience there. So I would love to go back and, you know, not have bad weather. But that's the way it is. Sometimes nature, you know, nature is nature, and you have to roll with the punches.
11: So if someone was to pick up your book and then visit just one location this summer, what do you hope that they take away from the experience?
10: Oh, I love that question. I would hope that they enjoy the place that they go and then work to try to protect and conserve it. So if someone were to go to a state park, I would love for them to get involved with volunteering at that state park or talking to other people about, you know, like trash pickup and leave no trace and maybe donate to the PA Parks and Forest Foundation. Like, there are so many groups in Pennsylvania that are doing great work to continue access to our trails, our park systems, and our public land, but they can't do it in a vacuum and they can't do it by themselves. They need money, they need time, and they need advocates out in the community for them. So that would be what I want people to take away.
11: Tori, we enjoyed chatting with you. Thank you so much for being here with us today.
10: Thank you so much for having me.
11: That's Tori Mather, author of Scenic Natural Wonders of Pennsylvania. After the break, we'll shift from exploring the outdoors to exploring ways we can support our mental well-being. We'll speak with Danny Fiore of Empowered Music and Jennifer Wilt of NAMI Cumberland and Perry Counties about mental health, community connections, and the powerful role music can play in helping people heal and thrive. That's coming up after the break.
15: 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But you know what? The grass ain't always greener on the other side of Brexit. More next time on Marketplace.
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1: And with the Vatican. And that was the beginning of our deep partnership and dialogue. And basically they were saying, you know, we're building this technology in a couple of years, we're not clear if we're going to be able to continue to control it. It is so vast and so powerful. We need help. He says, we're mathematicians, we're programmers, and I think you can help us get help from other religions as well. So it was appeal for accompaniment, appeal for dialogue, appeal for help. So I knew at that moment, that meeting, that this was the moment, in a sense, I was, you know, had been prepared for. And so all my previous connections, all my previous technology, all my previous theology and pastor came to bear in that moment, and I leaned in hard.
2: Why do you think it's so important for the church to take such an active role in the discussion about AI, the development of AI, the path of AI right now?
1: Chris Olay was on the Pope's panel in Rome, said it best, I think. And he said it with great humility and great courage. Because it took great courage to accept that invitation to go and stand on the same platform as the Pope. And he said this. He said, look, I know it's strange to say this, but he said, you know, I come to you with conflicting incentives. We have global, geopolitical, global incentives. We have financial and profitability incentives. And then the old incentive of sin, of pride and greed. And he said, even with us, with people of goodwill inside these companies, which he said, I believe there are many, he says, we still are influenced by those incentives. What we need is people outside those incentives who wish to put pressure on us to do the right thing for the right reason. I believe as a church, we are positioned well for that, and in particular the Holy Father, because he speaks to the whole world. And I think the governments across the world aren't necessarily leaning into regulation like they used to before. And so they have different incentives. They're political incentives. The only incentive we have is for the common good, for the dignity of every human person.
2: That's Father Brendan McGuire of St. Simon in Los Altos, California. Daniel Shin produced this episode. I'm Megan McCarty-Carino, and that's Marketplace Tech. This is APM.
3: The World Cup has become an escape from the realities of war for many across the globe. We'll visit a Palestinian-American youth soccer league where players work through their emotions on the field. 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
5: 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The ABC 27 weather forecast, partly cloudy tonight, the low 60. Low humidity coming in tomorrow, but we've got a nice sunny day ahead with a high of 82.
6: Welcome back to The Spark. I'm your host, Aisha Tab. Mental health affects us all, whether personally or through someone that we care about. Yet many people still aren't sure where to turn when they need support, information, or guidance navigating the mental health system. Organizations like NAMI, the National Alliance on Mental Illness, work every day to provide education, advocacy, and support for individuals and families facing mental health challenges. Today, we're exploring the intersection of mental health, community support, and music with two guests who have joined forces to raise awareness and connect people with resources. Joining us are Danny Fiore, founder of Empowered Music, and Jennifer Wilt, executive director of NAMI, Cumberland, and Perry Counties. Danny, you reached out to us because of a personal experience by helping a friend through a mental health crisis. Without sharing anything private, could you tell us what that experience taught you about the mental health system?
7: Yeah, that's a great question, because I have never had to navigate it in the way that I did recently. And I think that's one of those things that people think maybe, oh, this isn't going to happen to me. I don't really need to know about this system because that's not my life. And really, it can happen to anyone. So that's what I learned, that being ready and having awareness of where your resources are and who to reach out to is really good to have ahead of time before a crisis happens so that you're ready. And during that time, I reached out to Jen because I knew that she

0: was a valuable resource, and that NAMI would have information for me about how to get through what I was going through, and that's exactly what happened. But I do wish that I would have had a little bit more knowledge prior.
1: So, Danny, before this experience, what did you know or even think that you know about an organization like NAMI? Or did you not know about the organization at all?
0: Yeah, I was familiar with NAMI, but I guess not to the extent that I knew about everything they offered and all their services and how they had very specific information to navigate the system efficiently that, as someone who's not so involved, just wasn't aware of.
1: And when your friend needed help, did NAMI become a resource?
0: 100%. Immediately, yes. Yeah, yeah. Everything that they suggested to do, we did, and the situation ended up resolving itself in a positive way. And I have them to thank for that, for sure.
1: And what did that experience do for you to motivate you into becoming involved in raising awareness about organizations like NAMI?
0: Mm-hmm. It was a couple factors. It's, you know, May is Mental Health Awareness Month, and that was sort of when this was going down. And I just thought, I was so grateful. I was just so grateful, and I wanted to give back. I just wanted to figure out a way that we could not only help support what they were doing, but also raise the awareness that they're there and the resources that they offer, so that if someone else is going through this, that they'll have a name to, you know, have fresh in their minds, like, oh, this is who I can reach out to help me out with something like this.
1: Jennifer, for listeners who may not be familiar, what is NAMI and what role does it play in our community?
2: So NAMI is the largest grassroots mental health organization in the country. So NAMI stands for National Alliance on Mental Illness. And what we do is we support, educate, and we're advocates for the community, for the mental health community. So we are an awesome resource, and absolutely everything that we do is free.
1: What are some of the most common reasons that people contact NAMI?
2: So there's a lot of different reasons that people will contact us. You know, one may be that they're looking for some kind of support. They want to get involved in a support group. And what do we have to offer? So we have a lot of information on our calendar online. And if it's something that we don't have, we can refer them to a different NAMI, because we're not the only NAMI in town. There are numerous NAMIs in other counties and states. The other thing is they might be in a crisis, just like what Danny was talking about. Although we're not professionals, we have resources. So one of our first things that we offer to say is contact 988. That's the national crisis number. And a lot of people, surprisingly, are not familiar with that number. So actually, everywhere I go, I ask, do you know what number you would call if you were in a mental health crisis? And, you know, before I leave, they know it's 988. So just to give that kind of a resource, what other kinds of resources are in the area? For instance, in certain situations, they want to know, where do we go? Where should we go? Well, there is a walk-in center on Cameron Street called Connections. It's like a reset. So it's a 23-hour place that you would go, that they would, you know, observe and see, do you need additional help? So things like that, or family members that they're noticing a change in their loved one and they don't know what to do. So with us, we have educational classes. So if you had a disease, you'd learn about it, right? So it's the same thing with mental illness. Our classes are 8 weeks long. We have a family-to-family 8-week long class, and we have a peer-to-peer, which is for people that struggle. So you come in and you get tools. How do you maneuver through the system, which the system isn't really easy to maneuver through? But what we are here to do is we are here to guide you, not do it for you. You know, like a tool is an action, right? So things like that.
1: So like you said, navigating the system can be challenging, especially for someone who is new to, let's say, like a crisis that's happening, right? One of the things that we often hear, Jennifer, is that people don't know where to start when a loved one is struggling. Is that one of the biggest challenges that folks face?
2: Absolutely. Because you'd know what to do, right, if you had a medical accident. Let's say you broke your arm, right? You'd go into the emergency department. Going into the emergency department for a mental health crisis is quite different. So those are things that in the classes we can help you through. We even go over a crisis plan. What would you do if you were involved in a crisis? Because when you're in a crisis, a lot of times your brain goes blank. You don't know who to call. You don't know what to do. So we have the resources. Put this in a safe place, right? Just like 988, that's a talk, text, number. They can say, okay, we need to send somebody over there to you. But just even having that number, that's an awesome resource.
1: You know, like Danny shared with the story about Danny's friend, many people think that when it comes to mental health, that NAMI would just is there for the person that's experiencing the crisis. But does NAMI also support friends and families as well?
2: Absolutely. Because you know what? It's just like having an addiction, right? That's a family disease. So is a mental illness. It's a family disease. It affects everyone. So it's not just you go get your therapy. You go get your help, right? But you come back into this maybe dysfunctional family. We also need support and we also need the tools to know how do you respond. And one of my biggest sayings is energy breeds energy, right? How do we respond to a person that is in crisis? Are we exerting more energy? Because we could potentially even kick them into a larger crisis. So those are things, right, that we do, and we give information to families. So absolutely, we're a huge support system for the family.
1: Danny, we hear a lot of conversations about mental health. Is the stigma still out there?
0: Of course. Yeah. It's apparent. I'm rambling. We're going to edit that. yes, I do see evidence of the stigma. I see people feeling uncomfortable talking about going to therapy, which is, you know, if you're going to the pharmacy to pick up your insulin or something, like, it's not something that, you know, there's a terrible amount of shame around. But yeah, that's for sure. There's still an uncomfortability in discussing mental health. And that's another thing that as part of NAMI's mission is to end that stigma.
1: And a part of the reason that you two are here today, could we talk about misconceptions about mental illness that either of you would like to clear up?
2: I most definitely would like to, because I know a big thing, you know, that we often see in social media when there is some devastating event, we immediately say, oh, they must be mentally ill. They have to be. Well, the percentage of mentally ill people are usually the people that the crimes are against. You know, somebody, for instance, with an SMI, which is a severe mental illness, which could be schizophrenia, they are more secluded, like to stay by themselves. They're not the ones that are out there being disruptive. Are there some bad apples? There are with anybody and everybody, right? But I think they really get a bad rap when it comes to events that happen. Mentally ill people are not people that are out doing these horrific crimes. You know, they're people with a struggle. They're people with a disease. What they need is they need empathy and compassion, and they need understanding.
1: We're talking with Danny Fiore of Empowered Music and Jennifer Wilt of NAMI, Cumberland and Perry Counties about mental health awareness, community support, and the role music can play in helping people connect and heal. 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
4: 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The ABC 27 weather forecast, partly cloudy tonight, the low 60, low humidity coming in tomorrow, but we've got a nice sunny day ahead with a high of 82.
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1: Welcome back. We're speaking with Danny Fiore and Jennifer Wilt about the importance of mental health resources, reducing stigma, and how community and music can help support emotional well-being.
6: Let's talk about music and mental health. Danny, your face just lit up, so we're going to start with you. You spent years helping people connect through music. Why do you think that music has such a powerful impact on our emotional well-being?
0: Such a good topic and a great question. So music has this really special ability to, I think, just transport us. And this is like whether you're listening to music or playing music, it has an effect. It's deep in our brains. It's coded in there. It can do a lot of powerful things. We see music being effective supplemental treatments for even a lot of disorders and things. Like Parkinson's, due to the increase in dopamine, we have memory patients, right? That can recall melodies and lyrics from songs from decades and decades ago, right? So music has this ability to transport us to a different place emotionally, and that's super powerful. The other thing that music does for us is connective, right? We have these when we're playing music together, we're engaging in a synchronizing activity. And that is really important in our feelings of well-being, connectedness, and building community.
1: Can music help people process difficult emotions in ways that words sometimes can't? And I don't know why I'm asking you this question, because there's a playlist for everything that we all have. And I know sometimes when there's certain music that I'll play to help me process it. So for you, what have you seen?
0: Oh, of course. Yeah, especially in the classroom when I'm teaching students, we will use music to work through difficult situations that they might be experiencing. And the beautiful thing about it is they might not even need to they never even need to talk about it. They don't even need to tell me what's going on. We can work through a song or express something on our instrument that I know they're having a rough day just because I can feel it. I can see it in them. And then there's a distinct change afterwards. At the end of that lesson, their bodies are softened. Their faces soften. They might even smile, right? They feel a sense of relief after processing something that, like I said, doesn't even really need to be talked about, which is beautiful because it might be something too hard to talk about or traumatic at the time. And so music is a supplement to aid in that processing that is sometimes kinder and gentler.
1: And when did you learn that music could also be a great tool to help people express themselves through hard times? I also noticed that you're wearing an Empowered shirt, mm-hmm. and then you also have an Empowered water bottle.
0: Yes.
1: Tell us about that too.
0: Yeah, I first learned about the power of music, I think, probably most strongly when I first started taking lessons myself and worked with a very compassionate educator who I think I ended up turning into, because I just love the way that she connected emotion and life and music. Nothing was separate. They were all one thing. And so I was able to take things that I was going through and work through them through music. And that carried with me my whole entire life. And Empowered, that's the name of my studio. We have a lessons and event studio in Camp Hill called Empowered Music. And that is the whole mission of our studio. It's empowerment through music. It's using music to figure out who we are. And not only that, but to show that to other people, to show that to the community, and to bring our authentic selves into the world through music.
1: Jennifer, from a mental health perspective, there's been a lot of conversations that I've been having about mental health and different outlets that work for everyone. Talk therapy works for some people, but it doesn't work for others. I see more often now that people are leaning more into creative outlets like music, like Danny just expressed, art and community engagement. How important are those different outlets for people that want to process what they're going through?
2: Oh, I think it's so important because there again, our brain is different, right? Everybody's brain is different. You have a more analytical one and you have one that, you know, is maybe more creative. So you have to tap into what works for you because it doesn't, whatever, talk therapy may not work for somebody else. So thinking about the music, one of the other things that we really talk about is self-care, how self-care is so important. So even going to an event that has music, you're getting out of your brain your thoughts and you're really focusing. Hopefully you're in that moment and you're thinking about and you're listening to the music. So in a sense, it's a healing method for your brain. So any of those types of whatever it is, creative outlet. For myself, I go to a weekly pottery class. I take pottery every single Tuesday, 3 hours. And I'm so focused on what it is that I'm doing. And I know that I need that. And I make a point. I mean, I get bothered if someone schedules something on a Tuesday evening, you know, because for me, I know I need it. And, you know, and when we say self-care there again, that's a word, but it's actually it's an action. It's an action that you really need to take and not just talk about it. It's so important.
1: If a person comes up to you and you say, let's focus on self-care, but they feel like they don't know what makes them happy, what would you say to encourage them to tap into finding what resonates as self-care for them?
2: You know, we talk about that. So, for instance, some of the classes that I've run, there might be a full moon outside, and I'll bring everybody over to the window just to take a moment to look at the moon, right? Or ask, like, what brings you joy? What makes you smile? What makes you laugh? Like, think about those types of things. It doesn't have to be this long hour of something. It can just be a moment. You know, it could be walking by a flower, looking at a color, drawing, painting, whatever. So you really have to kind of look at what are your likes and then go with that and take a moment and time to focus a little bit on that.
1: One of the things that we've been hearing is that no one should have to navigate mental health challenges alone. Why is community so important? Danny, I see you nodding your head.
0: Yeah. That's one of my main missions at Empowered is the community. And I actually facilitate drum circles. That's another part of what I do. And actually what I've done with NAMI too. It's one of our favorite collabs. And the drum circles are a beautiful way to see people coming together and building community, because I think, and where you might even go with this, is that the community is about the relationships. And relationships are what keep us connected. And I think with mental health challenges that we end up feeling isolated, we end up feeling like I'm the only one this is happening to. And it becomes a very dark and frightening place when you feel alone and you feel like no one can understand. And community and relationships are the exact opposite of that. Community and relationships keep us connected to the world. They keep us connected to society. They might keep us connected to those things that we love, whether it's painting or music or drumming or flowers or pottery, right? You might make a friend at one of these events, at a concert or drum circle or at the gym or whatever, and that somebody that shares a common interest with you, and that friend could be a lifeline. That friend could be a lifeline to keeping you engaged in those things that you like that will also support your self-care and your mental health and your overall physical well-being, because it's all connected.
2: So, you know, just going off of that, what's really neat about NAMI is we are a grassroots organization. So our classes, you know, the 8-week-long class, it might be the first time you've ever shared your story walking in the first time, right? Walking into this class. By the end of the 8 weeks, I'm noticing people are exchanging phone numbers and they're talking, and now they are building their community. They're building they have their tribe, because so many times you may try to talk to somebody about this that totally doesn't understand. So you really do need to find those people that can understand what it is you're going through. It's not all the same, but they can, you know, relate to it. And I think about, I've taken the NAMI class, how I got involved. I have an older son that struggles. I am still friends with people that I took the class with over 10 years ago. So for me, it is just amazing to see. And if you do stay connected, you can get through this, because you can't do it alone. You honestly cannot do it alone. And we're here to help.
0: We have the Dr. Nice Band at our event at Empowered Music called Live on the Lawn. We're going to rock out and give back. It's going to be awesome. And one of the other really exciting things about it is we have a student opener. One of our Empowered Music students, Matilda Erickson, is opening the show with her very own band.
1: Thank you both so much for being here with us today.
0: Thank you for having us.
2: Thank you. Thanks for having us.
1: That's Danny Fiore, founder of Empowered Music, and Jennifer Wilt, executive director of NAMI Cumberland and Perry Counties. 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Thanks so much for listening. I'm your host, Aisha Tapp. We'll be back tomorrow, same place, same time.
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8: There's a lot of focus on the reflecting pool right now. 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What a scam. 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
1: The B-side to Elvis's first RCA single, Heartbreak Hotel. 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
2: Was the one who told her to cry when she wants you under a spell.
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0: You can follow Zach's following of the Trump money at citizen.org. Dustin DeSoto produced today. Amin Al-Sadi and Jolie Myers edited. David Tatasciore and Patrick Boyd mixed. Gabriel Dunatov did the maths for Today Explained.
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3: Good afternoon, and thank you for listening to WITF. The ABC 27 weather forecast, partly cloudy tonight, the low 60. Low humidity coming in tomorrow, but we've got a nice sunny day ahead with a high of 82.
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1: In Phoenix, Arizona, a disproportionate number of indoor heat-related deaths happen in mobile homes. Red Cross volunteers are working to change that. 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
2: In macroeconomics, as in life, breaking up can be hard to do.
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2: I'm Kai Rizdahl. Not even honey can sweeten the Brexit anniversary. We'll tell you more next time on Marketplace.
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6: Secretary Hegseth's efforts to undermine diversity is the last straw for some black military members. 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
1: 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It's 77 degrees in Sealands Grove, 70 in Lancaster, 75 degrees in Chambersburg at 4:30.
7: Live from NPR News in Culver City, California, I'm Dwayne Brown. There are election primaries today in Maryland, New York, and Utah as the Republican Party nationally begins to grapple with what it looks like after President Trump leaves office. And Utah could provide a roadmap, as we hear from NPR's Sage Miller.
8: Utah has a complicated relationship with Trump. In 2016, Utahns gave him the smallest margin of victory out of any Republican state. Chris Karpowitz is a professor of political science at Brigham Young University. He says Republicans have made peace with Trump, but
9: that doesn't mean they necessarily support either his style of politics or some of the policies.
8: Utah's ambivalent response to Trump is affecting the way Republican congressional candidates are campaigning. They aren't leaning on Trump's name or mentioning him much when talking to voters. Instead, the candidates are deploying old campaign strategies from before loyalty to Trump became a litmus test. They're focusing on issues affecting their district. Sage Miller, NPR News, Provo, Utah.
7: A report commissioned by the UN says Israeli security forces deliberately killed children in Gaza and the occupied West Bank. NPR's Jane Arraf reports.
10: The report by an independent commission says more than 20,000 children were killed in Israeli attacks since the war began on October 7, 2023. Its findings concluded that Israeli security forces deliberately targeted and killed children, including after a ceasefire took effect in October 2025. The report cited Israel's continued use of powerful munitions in densely populated areas, despite rising child casualties. It said an Israeli blockade of food and medicine also resulted in preventable deaths of children. Israel rejected the report's findings, saying it considered them libelous.
7: That's Jane Arraf. You're listening to NPR News. The World Health Organization has called for safe access to communities affected by the Ebola outbreak in the Democratic Republic of Congo. Authorities there have confirmed more than 1,000 Ebola cases with 267 deaths so far. NPR's Michael Koloki reports.
11: In a statement today, WHO Director General Tedros Ghebreyesus called for sustained and safe access to people affected by the outbreak in Congo and issued an appeal for peace in the country. Earlier this month, a report by Congolese authorities said the presence of armed groups in parts of the country was continuing to limit humanitarian access to several areas that had been hit by the Ebola outbreak or at risk of being affected by the disease. The WHO said that more treatment centers, as well as additional trained healthcare workers, are needed to deal with the outbreak, adding that it was working with other agencies to improve understanding of the disease among communities in Congo.

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1: The New York Congressional District, represented by Republican Mike Lawler, is a toss-up and one Democrats are eyeing to pick up in their quest for control of Congress in the midterm elections. 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
2: The U.S. is one of the largest sugar producers in the world. And for more than 200 years now, the sugar industry has gotten special protections from the government.
3: 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That's exactly what the U.S. sugar program is.
2: I'm Amory Sievertson, the big influence of big sugar. 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

0: You can follow Zach's following of the Trump money at citizen.org. Dustin DeSoto produced today. Amin Al-Sadi and Jolie Myers edited. David Tatasciore and Patrick Boyd mixed. Gabriel Dunatov did the maths for Today Explained.
1: Tensions between President Trump and Senate Republicans are bubbling over.
2: He's got two speeds, uninterested in the speed a lot. And on the things that are important to him, he moves at the speed a lot.
1: Now some Senate Republicans say the president's unpredictable actions risk derailing their shared agenda. 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
4: Some believe Elvis liked a little Nashville studio so much that he never left. You're on the Soundbeat. You're listening to I Was the One, the B-side to Elvis's first RCA single, Heartbreak Hotel. He recorded the songs at Nashville's RCA studio months earlier, and while it was later converted to a TV studio, some claim Elvis never, well, left the building.
5: Was the one who told her to cry.
4: Legend has it, whenever Presley's name was mentioned, lights would blow out, and unexplained noises would respond, sometimes over the PA system. 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The King has his own iPhone app, with a special built-in feature for logging Elvis sightings. Yeah, there's an app for that.

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Welcome to The Spark. I'm your host, Aisha Tapp. Thanks so much for joining us today. Pennsylvania is filled with incredible places waiting to be discovered. From breathtaking waterfalls and scenic overlooks to trails and outdoor destinations that may be closer than you think. Coming up on today's program, we'll take a journey through some of the Commonwealth's most remarkable natural wonders and discuss why getting outside can be one of the best ways to reconnect with the world around us. Then we'll turn our attention to another important topic, mental health. 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That's coming up all on The Spark.